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0: 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His vision still inspires, his legacy still speaks, and as Dr. P always said, and it don't stop.
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You know, one time things got so bad until I had to go to one of my friends and talk to him. And I told him, I said, you know, I'm having problems with the woman that I love. It seems that I call her on the phone and I just can't get her to answer. And then I went to her house and I saw a car parked in the driveway. I knocked on the door, but still my knocks went unanswered. And then I went home and I watched television until television went off. And then I played my records until I just didn't want to hear them anymore. And finally I went to bed, but I found myself waking up a few hours later. And the tears were running down my face. And my friend told me, he said, Lenny, you just ought to forget about her.

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1: Brandon, you're such an old man.
0: Hey, Stanley, he said kick it around once. I'm not going to see you yet. Brandon. 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

0: biggest challenge his department faces.
1: I'm a firm believer that the jail is not a place that those suffering from a mental illness should be at. They should be at a hospital. They should get, you know, help for their illness. But unfortunately, through the state, that doesn't exactly work that way. The sheriff's office is, we're dealing with the mental health issues on both that law enforcement front and the corrections front.
0: Harmon's challenger in this election is Republican Gregory Worrell, a former police chief from Thomasboro. He says the biggest challenge for the county sheriff's department is responding to the many small communities that lack police departments of their own. The election is Tuesday, November 3rd. Workers at The Literary say they are hopeful to see positive changes in the workplace now that they're unionized and under new ownership. IPM Student Newsroom's Abby Tim reports.
2: The Literary is a bookstore, bar, and cafe in downtown Champaign. In late August, workers at the Lit voted to join the retail, wholesale, and department store union. Among them was Blas Nachi, a bookseller at the store.
3: Without all of our hard effort, all of our passion, all of our love for this community and this place, it just wouldn't run. We just want to see the Literary be the best it can be.
2: The union now represents the store's workers, including full-time and regular part-time employees, in contract negotiations. Smile politely reports that former owner Jenny Shima sold the Literary to Jeffrey and Lauren Brokish a day before the union vote took place. The new owners didn't respond to requests for comment. Nachi says they hope to see higher wages, more predictable shift scheduling, and more adequate staffing going forward. I'm Abby Tim, IPM News.
0: New rules proposed by the Illinois Gaming Board would make it easier for compulsive gamblers to ban themselves from legal gambling. Proposed changes include signing up for self-exclusion by mail or online, in addition to the current in-person process. Another proposal would allow signing up for self-exclusion for shorter periods than the current 5-year and indefinite bans. And a third proposal would ban gambling companies from targeting their marketing at people who have just come off of the self-exclusion list. Illinois Gaming Board voted last week to send all three proposed rule changes to a legislative panel for public comment and review. Mostly sunny in our forecast today with a high of 89, partly cloudy tonight, the low around 70. Right now it's 58 degrees at Willett Airport. I'm Jim Meadows, IPM News.
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5: 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I'm Steve Inskeep.
6: And I'm Leila Faldin. Good morning. Canada's latest tariffs on American products are in place.
5: Prime Minister Mark Carney imposed taxes of up to 50% on a range of American goods entering Canada. He's retaliating for tariffs that President Trump placed on Canadian products like aluminum, steel, and dairy. In a moment, we'll discuss all this with former Canadian Finance Minister Chrystia Freeland, who negotiated with the United States. We begin with the latest news.
6: Reporter Peter Armstrong in Toronto has been following the trade war and joins me now. Good morning, Peter.
7: Good morning.
6: Peter, what is the state of things this morning?
7: Well, so as you say, that midnight last night, this latest round, these counter-tariffs from the Canadian government kicked in. And it's like, you know, this is the retaliation to the retaliation of the retaliation to those first tariffs that were imposed 18 months ago, back when Donald Trump first returned to the White House. We're talking about like a $20 billion swath of tariffs, and they are dollar for dollar, though not product for product, with the latest U.S. tariffs imposed when those talks between Canada and the U.S. fell apart last month. But, you know, I really think the line-by-line, sector-by-sector breakdown isn't really the concern. The concern is that we're really now into an escalatory cycle that'll drive up costs and hurt businesses on both sides of the border. The expectation, of course, is that the U.S. is going to respond. And we all know this isn't going to have a huge impact on like the macro economy in the U.S., but where this hits, it hurts, right? Kentucky bourbon makers, California winemakers, tourism in all these areas that used to be so frequented by Canadian tourists, that's cost billions of dollars. The auto industry spent like $110 billion on tariffs and tariff-related costs. Canada's the biggest market for U.S. cars, right? U.S. auto exports to Canada plummeted 22% since all this started.

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1: I'm meteorologist Andrew Pritchard with your IPM News forecast for Champaign-Urbana. Today, look for mostly sunny skies with a high of 89 degrees with the south wind 5 miles per hour. Tonight, partly cloudy with a low of 70 degrees with a southwest wind 5 miles per hour. Tomorrow, partly cloudy with a chance of showers and thunderstorms and a high of 90 degrees with a south wind 5 to 10 miles per hour. Tomorrow night, cloudy with showers likely at a low of 67 degrees. And for Thursday, chance of showers in the morning, otherwise partly cloudy with a high of 79 degrees.
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1: I'm meteorologist Andrew Pritchard with your IPM News forecast for Champaign-Urbana. Today, look for mostly sunny skies with a high of 89 degrees with a south wind 5 miles per hour. Tonight, partly cloudy with a low of 70 degrees with a southwest wind 5 miles per hour. Tomorrow, partly cloudy with a chance of showers and thunderstorms and a high of 90 degrees with a south wind 5 to 10 miles per hour. Tomorrow night, cloudy with showers likely at a low of 67 degrees. And for Thursday, chance of showers in the morning, otherwise partly cloudy with a high of 79 degrees.
2: 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I'm Jim Meadows. A new space at the National Civil Rights Museum in Memphis, Tennessee, explores the recent past and future of the movement. That story coming in 10 minutes on Morning Edition. Mostly sunny skies today, the high near 89. Partly cloudy tonight, the low around 70. A chance of showers tomorrow. Thunderstorms also possible, the high 91.
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8: Good morning, I'm Steve Inskeep. Landing a role at New York's Metropolitan Opera is not easy. Even animals must audition. A boa constrictor named Princess beat out other snakes for a role for a snake in a carnival act. Each snake was lifted overhead by the actor they would be working with. Princess is big and bright yellow, fitting a star. And like any star at the Met, she has an understudy. It's Morning Edition.
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2: And this is Morning Edition on Illinois Public Media. I'm Jim Meadows. The time is 6:45. IPM is celebrating America's 250th birthday by inviting people from across East Central Illinois to share what they think are the most important questions facing our nation at this time. In this week's installment of America at 250, the questions before us, we talk with Decatur resident Ranjold Singh. Singh is a general and colorectal surgeon at Decatur Memorial Hospital. He immigrated from India to the U.S. in 2003 to attend medical school. Singh is a member of the Sikh Religious Society of Central Illinois. He lives in Decatur with his wife and two teenage children.
10: When I do colonoscopy in the morning, everybody's colon is the same color. We all are born out of one Lord, one superpower. That's exactly what my religion tells me. We are all created from one, so we are a part of him, so why we are having one is better than the other. Sikhism has given me a strength, make me humble at the same time. We have a concept of seva, help others. Put somebody else's interest first, and if somebody is in need, I will sacrifice myself to help that person. I grew up in India, very remote village in India. We didn't have a good healthcare at all. People around my family, they actually died because of lack of proper care and healthcare. I'll tell you, my mom had a breast cancer. She had a pain in her breast and we didn't know what was going on. Went to a doc's and like, oh, nothing, it's all right. 6 months later, we find she has a stage 4 breast cancer. That was the trigger point for me to become a physician. I always want to serve an area where there is a lack of specialty care. So when I moved to Decatur in 2014, small community, middle of nowhere, that kind of gave me a little goosebump, like I might be treated differently just because the way I look. I knew I would be faced with challenges because if somebody come to India, they will have their own challenges. I knew that. And I did face it. But look at it where I am today. I go do Walmart shopping. I see some of my patients. They give me a hug, make my day. And there's no such feeling in this world when my patient give me a hug and say, thank you, you made a difference. That is the joyful moment that I cannot describe. I'm proud that I'm Sikh. I'm proud I'm American. When people say, hey, is American dream still alive? Absolutely. Look at me. I came from India with few dollars, one small suitcase, and now I'm a surgeon. God has given me the pathway, and here I am. This is home. This is home. Here I know my rights are protected. I can question authority without fear, and then have an independent court system, and nobody can influence. Everybody's going to be judged at the same level. That's why I look at it. Why a lot of people moved here, including myself, because we didn't have these liberties. America is the best nation in the world. I can tell you that. I've traveled to so many countries. This is heaven. People might say, we are divided. Yes, we are divided. But look at it. We're still making stride. Look historically where we are right now. Technology is booming. We are having electric cars. We're going to space. We got Starlink, cancer care treatments, robotics. Look at AI impacting everything we do on a daily life. Some of my work is done by AI. Look at the information given to us. We are living in unprecedented times. I think what we are experiencing is extraordinary. If you ask me, the biggest question right now in front of the American is how we come together and how we can have a bright future. And we still are the world power and the best country to live in. We have to break the shackles of extreme left and extreme right. We have to give up something from both the sides, meet in the middle, shake hands, come up with a solution, and move forward. We have a lot of challenges. We need to solve those in a meaningful way. America is not what is was 250 years ago. Things have evolved. Different people from different backgrounds has moved in, so we have to accommodate everybody. We just cannot be all or none, or this is my way or no way. We have to work together. We all are equal. We need to be treated equal. We need to see God in everybody, treat everybody as if you are looking at God and praising Him. God bless America.
2: That was Decatur surgeon Ranjald Singh. 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
2: It's Morning Edition on Illinois Public Media. I'm Jim Meadows. The time is 6:50. In baseball yesterday, San Francisco beat the St. Louis Cardinals 5-4, starting a three-game series there. Also with the start of their three-game series, Milwaukee beat the Chicago Cubs 4-3.
0: On the next Fresh Air, author Casey Gerald. NPR named his 2018 memoir, There Will Be No Miracles Here, one of the best books of the year. His new book is called The Great Refusal, A New Vision for Resistance. Join us.
11: 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I'm Leila Fadel.
8: And I'm Steve Inskeep. The National Civil Rights Museum in Memphis is an authority on the history of the civil rights movement, from slavery to desegregation to the assassination of Martin Luther King. Now a redesign of part of the museum focuses on campaigns and struggles of the present day. Katie Reardon of WKNO reports.
12: Vita Ajamu works at the National Civil Rights Museum and is standing in front of an exhibit that's deeply personal to her.
13: So what we are looking at here, artifacts that I once held when I was advocating for freedom and justice for my brother. This Clemency Now sign.
12: The display tells the story of her brother, Robert Shipp, who at the age of 21 was sentenced to life for a nonviolent drug offense under mandatory minimum guidelines enacted as part of a tough-on-crime push in the 1980s and 90s. Ajamu still gets emotional.
13: Because I think about the time that he lost, but then the other side of it, I see gratitude.
12: Gratitude because after serving almost 26 years, Ship was released from prison in 2019 as a result of national sentencing reforms. Throughout his detention, Ajamu worked to shed light on his case, mass incarceration, and what she says are disproportionate punishments. Examples of contemporary advocates like her are now featured in the museum.
13: We also serve as a catalyst to inspire action for positive change.
12: The core of the National Civil Rights Museum is built around the Lorraine Motel balcony where Dr. King was killed. Across the street is the Legacy Building, which is also the former rooming house where his assassin took aim. This year, the museum reopened the space after a $38 million modernization. Museum President Russ Wigginton says the goal is for younger generations to connect the past with the present.
14: When they think about the question, what happened to the movement after Dr. King died? There's an answer, and the answer is the ongoing civil and human rights movement of the last 50 plus years.
12: This includes an exhibit on the Poor People's Campaign, the rise of Black political representation, and movements like Black Lives Matter and the 2020 racial justice protests. One central gallery builds on themes of inequality from Dr. King's final book. Museum historian Ryan Jones says the installations spotlight present-day disparities in areas like housing and education.
15: Now, you're looking at what types of things that you're being taught. Is African American history being taught? Are you getting the same opportunities in higher education?
12: Many of these issues are currently being debated in the public square. Wigginton says it's critical for the museum to be nonpartisan and welcoming to all. But it doesn't shrink from topics that might provoke discomfort.
14: We try to make sure wherever you are on the comfort barometer, you at least feel like this is a place that is going to be supportive and be accurate in its complicated storytelling about this American experiment.
12: One aspect of the original Legacy Building remains.
16: Within seconds of the shot that killed Martin Luther King Jr., the search for answers begins.
12: The preserved bathroom and window where James Earl Ray is believed to have fired from. But now, Jones, the historian, says the exhibit adds more information about enduring doubts from King's family and others that Ray acted alone.
15: What the museum wanted to do was to address those lingering questions in the most in-depth way possible and to provide the visitor a full comprehensive story as to what took place.
12: Another lingering question is, what comes next? Wigginton says the museum's expansion comes at a time when achievements of the civil rights era are being tested and rolled back. Ultimately, though, he wants people to leave inspired.
14: Coretta Scott King reminded us that every generation has to sort of establish its own rules around what it means to be free.
12: And what it means to live in a civil and just society. For NPR News, I'm Katie Reardon in Memphis.
11: Bells are ringing, loudspeakers are blaring, tens of millions of American students are back in school. And for some, it's their first day ever. VPM's Megan Pauly reports on the big feelings that come with it.
17: About 45 minutes outside of Richmond, Virginia, they've got the red carpet rolled out for kids as they get off the bus at Charles City Elementary. Staff blew bubbles and cheered to welcome kids like Kingsley Stewart.
18: And guess what?
17: What?
18: My daddy said don't lose my backpack.
17: Jacqueline Salas greeted 3 and 4-year-olds as they walked into her class.
19: Good morning, Olivia.
18: Good morning.
19: How are you?
18: Good.
19: Are you okay?
18: Yeah.
19: Okay. What's this?
18: Are you Hello Kitty?
19: A Hello Kitty. Oh, beautiful job. Thank you, Olivia.
17: Olivia Person's mom, Chelsea, said her daughter was so excited for school, she ran down the hall by herself.
20: Oh, I love you. Have a good day. You're being a big girl. So, sissy, bye-bye.
18: Bye, Zaria.
17: There was a range of emotions.
18: It's going to be so great.
17: How do you feel about the first day of school? That's okay.
21: Was anybody a little scared or nervous to come to school today?
18: Me.
21: Oh, good.
17: Kelly Arell is in her 11th year of teaching preschool here.
1: The typical first day involves a little bit of tears, sometimes a lot of tears, some apprehension.
17: She read The Kissing Hand once her kids got settled in after breakfast. It's about a little raccoon named Chester who was afraid to go to school.
21: Chester Raccoon stood at the edge of the forest and cried. I don't want to go to school, he told his mother.
17: First days aren't just emotional for kids. The school also held its annual Boo-Hoo Breakfast for parents. It's a place for them to commiserate.
4: I feel better than what I thought. My emotions, earlier this morning, I wasn't too excited, but he's excited, so I'm excited for him.
17: Javon Howard dropped off his 4-year-old son, Nolan, for his first day of preschool.
4: He was ready to put his backpack on. He was ready when he got here. But when he got into class, it was a different situation. He's okay now, but we shall see. Like every time I look around the corner, I see him looking for me.
17: For Jessica Quavers, it's her 4-year-old daughter Ava's second year of preschool. And this year...
22: No boo-hoo, though. No boo-hoo. It's okay.
17: Ava was a little nervous, but her mom gave her a quick hug goodbye and sent her off into a new school year. For NPR News, I'm Megan Pauley in Charles City, Virginia. Numbers, letters, learn to spell,
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2: 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News headlines are next. Then Republicans are holding an unusual midterm convention this week, and they're making President Trump the center of attention despite his poor approval ratings. More on what they're calling Trump-a-palooza, that's coming up. It's 7 o'clock.
8: Good morning. Democrats want the midterms to be a referendum on President Trump. So does President Trump. Republicans are putting him front and center at a gathering that is supposed to help them win. It's Morning Edition from NPR News. The head of the NTSB describes a scene of a Miami plane crash as, quote, utter devastation. I'm Steve Inskeep.
11: And I'm Leila Fadel. The plane tore apart. A van it hit on the ground with 7 people inside. Also, we have a rare view of what's happening in Yemen, where civil war is causing famine. And a rural Minnesota hospital has a strategy to keep its birth center open as so many close. It's Tuesday, September 8th, 40 years ago today, the Oprah Winfrey Show started in national syndication. The news is next.
23: Live from NPR News in Washington, I'm Corva Coleman. Canada imposed up to $20 billion in tariffs overnight on a variety of American products. Canada is retaliating for President Trump's tariffs on Canadian goods. The U.S. formerly participated in the U.S.-Mexico-Canada Agreement, a free trade pact that was reached during Trump's first term in office. Chrystia Freeland is Canada's former finance minister. She helped negotiate the deal and says at the time, both Trump and Canada agreed to protect blue-collar workers.
24: I do think we need to recalibrate global trade to protect blue-collar manufacturing jobs in high-wage countries. The USMCA, the deal that governs Canada-US trade, does that. It includes, and this was the first time a trade deal included a provision like this, it includes a provision that protects high-wage labor, particularly in the car sector.
23: Former Canadian Finance Minister Chrystia Freeland. A Trump-backed super PAC has begun spending money in the toss-up Texas U.S. Senate race. NPR Stephen Fowler reports on the PAC's first spending of the general election.
25: Trump's MAGA Inc., along with top Republican Party-aligned committees, are sitting on massive piles of cash that they could spend to help shape the midterms. But over the summer, the question shifted from where they would spend it to if they would spend at all. Over the weekend, the Super PAC disclosed its first spending, $10 million in Texas. That money is split between ads supporting Republican Senate nominee Ken Paxton and opposing Democrat James Tallarico, who has largely had the airwaves to himself for much of the summer in the tightly contested race. Stephen Fowler, NPR News.
23: Voters in New Hampshire are going to the polls today for the state's primary elections. Candidates are running for state and federal offices. Elections officials across the U.S. and millions of voters are waiting for court rulings on a plan by the U.S. Postal Service to restrict mail-in voting for the midterm elections in November. NPR's Hanzilo Wong says a federal judge is blocking sections of that plan for now.
3: The Trump administration has asked both the Supreme Court and the first U.S. Circuit Court of Appeals to clear the way for new requirements from the U.S. Postal Service for the president's attempt to limit mail-in voting. At issue is whether USPS has the authority to refuse to deliver mail-in ballots to voters in states where election officials do not turn over voter lists to the mailing agency and do not have certain barcodes in their ballot envelopes. We should note USPS is a financial supporter of NPR. A federal judge extended a block on those requirements last week after finding that USPS has no authority to impose them on states. And a whistleblower report claims the Postal Service's systems for enforcing those requirements have not been properly tested and could derail mail-in voting for the midterm general election, which has already started in North Carolina. Hanzilo Wong, NPR News.
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2: From Illinois Public Media News, I'm Jim Meadows. Today is Tuesday, September 8th. It is currently 58 degrees at Willett Airport and 61 at Mattoon. This election cycle is Gregory Worrell's third attempt to be elected Champaign County Sheriff. The Republican has been in law enforcement.

0: 3rd. A new state report says those living in poverty in Illinois will continue to face a, quote, alarming increase in challenges over the next several months. Mama Iqbal has more.
1: The Illinois Department of Human Services found that even though poverty levels have stayed the same in recent years, residents will have a much harder time getting out of poverty. This is because of President Trump's large tax cut plan, which made sweeping changes to federal safety net programs like food assistance and Medicaid. The agency says those impacts will continue, quote, potentially on an even larger scale through next summer. As of 2024, nearly 4 million Illinois residents were classified as low income, and half of them were living in poverty. Black residents experienced poverty at disproportionately higher rates. I'm Mawa Iqbal.
0: The Literary, a bookstore and cafe in downtown Champaign, is under new ownership after workers there voted to unionize late last month. Blas Anachi is a bookseller at the list. They voted to unionize, saying they believe the move will benefit everyone the Literary serves, not just its workers.
2: It's not something that we did lightly. It's not something we did on a whim. We're not out here just wanting to make things hard. We're wanting to make things better. We love our customers, we love our community, and we love what we do for this community. And we just want to see the Literary be the best it can be.
0: Both full-time and part-time workers at the Literary are now part of the Retail, Wholesale, and Department Store Union. The website Smile Politely reports that former owner Jenny Shima sold the Literary to Jeffrey and Lauren Brokish a day before the union vote took place. The new owners did not respond to requests for comment. Right now, we're looking at a forecast of mostly sunny skies, the high 89, currently 58 degrees. I'm Jim Meadows.
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5: And I'm Leila Fadel. Good morning. Starting tomorrow, Republicans will gather in Dallas for an unconventional midterm convention. Political parties typically hold big televised conventions every 4 years before presidential elections. But this is not a presidential election year, and midterm conventions, they're just not a thing. NPR senior political correspondent Tamara Keith reports President Trump will be the star of this show.
6: The convention is being billed as a Trumpapalooza. Not my word. The chairman of the Republican National Committee, Joe Gruters, keeps calling it that. President Trump will be the headliner for the two-night convention both nights. Now, it would be reasonable to ask why Republicans trying to hang on to their narrow majorities in the House and the Senate would want to train so much attention on a president whose approval rating is deeply underwater. At a recent campaign rally, Trump laid out the theory of the case.
7: And the problem that we have is they say that Trump does great when he's on the ballot, but when he's not on the ballot, his people don't come and they don't vote for senators, congressmen, and other Republicans.
6: Polls show Democratic voters are far more energized about these midterms than Republicans. So Trump offered a prescription, or rather a plea.
7: So what I really want you to do is pretend, please, that I'm on the ballot. Just come and vote. It's so important.
6: This is a wildly different approach than that taken by most presidents whose parties are facing political headwinds in a midterm year. At one of the few rallies then President Biden attended in 2022, he even joked about how best to support a Democratic senator.
8: He's up for re-election this year. And I told him, I'll come campaign for him or against him, whichever will help the most.
6: But President Trump has never been one to go along with the normal rules of politics. Last week, a Trump-aligned political dark money group went up on air with two midterm campaign ads.
9: We gave you no tax on tips, no tax on overtime.
6: Neither ad mentioned Republicans in the House and Senate. Both had a lot of slow motion footage of the president.
10: He's fighting for you every day. Help him finish the job.
6: Convention organizers say it will focus on the issues shaping the midterms, including lowering costs and raising incomes, securing the border, and protecting American values. Fewer than half of the Republican candidates in competitive House and Senate races are listed.

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0: This is an Illinois Soul Black History Minute. Damola Adamalakin's journey in the U.S. begins in Springfield, Illinois. He was born in Nigeria and immigrated to the U.S. At 9 years old, his first taste of Red Lobster, crab legs, and Cheddar Bay biscuits left a lasting impression. He later studied economics at Brown University and earned his MBA from Harvard. Then, in 2024, he made history as the youngest CEO of Red Lobster, leading the iconic brand into a new era. This has been your Illinois Soul Black History Minute.
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0: The songs we cherished, the memories they awaken, and the stories they tell deserve to be shared for generations to come. 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
6: You know how I know I'm old? 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

0: This is an Illinois Soul Black History Minute. Valerie Jarrett was raised in Chicago and built a career rooted in public service, law, and community, guided by purpose and principle. She became one of the closest advisors to President Barack Obama, helping shape policy and strategy at the highest levels of government. As a senior advisor in the White House, Valerie Jarrett championed opportunity, equity, and inclusion, ensuring diverse voices were part of the national conversation. Her influence continues beyond politics as a leader, author, and advocate for women and communities of color. This has been your Illinois Soul Black History Minute.
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1: 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Somi discovered her musical identity traversing the cultural bridge between Africa and America. 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

0: Hello, I'm Michelle Martin. 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Thin, getting thinner, publishing a few days a week, if at all? You're not alone. Over the past couple decades, the U.S. has lost about a third of its newspapers, taking thousands of local journalists off their beat.
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1: When Marcus was having trouble breathing, a doctor gave him a lung test. 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
1: Welcome to a series of interviews with the candidates for Champaign County Sheriff. This is a production of Illinois Public Media in partnership with the League of Women Voters of Champaign County, the NAACP of Champaign County, and the News Gazette. I'm Arjun Tucker, senior editor for IPM News, and your host for these interviews. The Champaign County Sheriff supports public safety across the county. The office staffs law enforcement in unincorporated areas, oversees correctional facilities, provides security at the county courthouse, and supports emergency management. There are two candidates running for Champaign County Sheriff. The Democratic candidate is the incumbent sheriff, Dustin Harmon. The Republican candidate is Gregory Worrell. The election is November 3rd. For fairness, we're dividing our program today into two segments so you can hear from both of the candidates. With that being said, we'll go ahead and start with Sheriff Harmon's introduction. We spoke with him on August 17th.
2: Sure. So first off, thank you very much for hosting this, learning a little bit about the candidates. I think it's very important for voters to know exactly what they're voting for. So I have been, as you mentioned, I have been sheriff for 8 years, running for my third term here. I grew up in Effingham County, rural Effingham County. My husband and I now live in Mahomet. And overall, I've been in law enforcement about 22 years. And as you mentioned, the sheriff and the sheriff's office provides leadership to law enforcement division, corrections, court security, and emergency management. And a lot of people think of that law enforcement aspect, but sometimes they forget about the other parts of it. I have a master's degree in criminology and a doctorate in leadership, and I serve on several statewide boards. And I'm also very active here in Champaign County with many community organizations like Community Coalition. I'm a Champaign Rotary member. I'm a member of the Farm Bureau. And so one of the things that I've really tried to invest in the sheriff's office is that giving back that community service.
1: Okay. All right. We can move to our first question. What do you see as Champaign County's greatest challenges in the realm of law enforcement? And how would you work to address them?
2: So one of the really big things that we've seen in Champaign County itself, I would say, and something we've started focusing on a lot is mental illness. And so in law enforcement, we have the SESA Act, which is kind of changing the way that law enforcement responds to those suffering from a potentially mentally ill incident. But we also deal with it in the jail as well. And, we are, I guess, by default, mental health facilities. And I'm a firm believer that the jail is not a place that those suffering from mental illness should be at. They should be at a hospital. They should get, help for their illness. But unfortunately, through the state, that doesn't exactly work that way. And so I would say overall with Champaign County, with the sheriff's office, is we're dealing with the mental health issues on both that law enforcement front and the corrections front.
1: Okay. Next one I had was how do you prioritize providing law enforcement service to various areas of the county, from the more urban areas, Champaign-Urbana, to the more rural areas of the county?
2: So the sheriff's office has jurisdiction countywide, and it's a big county. It's about 1,000 square miles. We have, over 210,000 people here in Champaign County. So my deputies can go anywhere in the county. We are divided into beats. Luckily, the cities of Champaign and Urbana, Rantoul, Mahomet, they all have their own police departments. And so they are more tasked with the day-to-day responding to calls within those cities. But a lot of people don't realize that we have a lot of the same challenges that what the municipal police departments do in the unincorporated areas around Champaign-Urbana. And so those areas would drive service because they are where we're going to have our more violent crimes at. We also really focus on patrolling the county itself, obviously with the unincorporated areas, the areas, the villages that we're in charge of, like Savoy and St. Joe. We contract services. They contract services with us. And so we try to get everywhere, but we will really look at the statistics and the things that are happening within the county. Say, for an example, farm shed burglaries. And we will strategically put our investigative tools, our patrol tools to use to try to help mitigate crime out there in those more rural areas as well.
1: And the, as you mentioned, there's a variety of partnerships that the county sheriff's office works on, collaborating with various groups from local municipal police departments to the county board to those unincorporated communities you mentioned. Where do you see partnerships like those working well, and where could there be improvements?
2: So we take, for an example, the Community Coalition. So the Community Coalition was formed after a tragedy several years ago, and that before I was sheriff, and we've kind of continued that dialogue with social service agencies, law enforcement agencies, a wide variety of people who are talking about the challenges we're seeing in Champaign-Urbana, and then how we take purposeful steps to try to mitigate some of those challenges. So I think that's very important, is we have to listen to the community. I'm elected by the community. It's important to listen to the community, realizing that lots of people have a lot of different opinions, right? And so you've got to kind of weigh that and kind of and work within these organizations and the organizational leaders to really kind of prioritize the things you want to work with. Now, one of the things I would say, you know, an advantage to me is that I'm a Democrat, and a lot of social service agencies and things, they kind of naturally gravitate towards the philosophy of, you know, the Democratic philosophy. So I think that makes me a little bit more approachable. However, there's still a stigma around law enforcement itself. And at the end of the day, I'm an elected law enforcement officer here in Champaign County. And that is a barrier that sometimes people don't trust the police. And by default, they don't trust me because I'm a police officer. And so I've really been working the last 8 years on bridging those relationships. And so, you know, I get responses a lot of times where somebody says, you know what, I don't like the police, but Dustin, I trust what you're doing. I trust you because I know you. And so that's really kind of how I'm trying to bridge that gap, is that I'm making those personal relationships, and then I'm proving to those who may be a little bit reluctant to speak with the police or work with the police, I'm working with them to bridge that gap because they personally know me, as opposed to just a title.
1: There's been pretty significant infrastructure changes and building changes within the county over the last few years. The county jail facility completed renovations, I believe, in 2024, and has closed the previous jail facility in downtown Urbana. Your office, the sheriff's office, was one of several to also transition to the Bennett Administration Center. What other infrastructure or material changes would you like to see the county make? And for example, as part of that, could you explain what you think should happen with the previous jail facility?
2: Sure. So infrastructure changes. I'm about infrastructured out. You know, having the plan of the jail, we closed the downtown jail out of necessity. And it was just not meeting the goals of what I believe a 21st century criminal justice agency should meet. And so, you know, that was a major infrastructure project at the Champaign County Jail. I'm a firm believer that, you know, the old jail was opened in 1979, and had the county kept up on their infrastructure, I don't think there was a reason that the sheriff's office part should really have needed to be closed. But unfortunately, the county had not kept up on infrastructure the way it needed to over the years, and it would have cost more to renovate that building than it would have to move to the Bennett Administrative Center. And so Those were two very big infrastructure projects, expensive infrastructure projects, but I think it helps us accomplish our goals better. So it helps us, you know, those mental health issues with inmates that we hope we never get, it helps us better address issues like that. With the jail, or with the sheriff's office, it helps us put our teams of deputies and investigators and together in how they should be together, and then it helps us function more efficiently and effectively. And so the silver lining was it helps us be better at our jobs. Infrastructure wise, you know, we're pretty good. I think that we're looking at an addition to the courthouse at some point in time, which isn't I'm in charge of courthouse security, but the infrastructure part of the courthouse is more on the county executive's office than it is on my part. But Champaign County is growing. And so as we start doing more things like drug court and mental health court and some of those specialty courts that may divert individuals from the actual justice system, I think we're going to need space for that. And so that is probably the next infrastructure project I think the county itself is probably going to have to go through.
1: Okay. I want to turn next to a question related to immigration enforcement, which, as you know, is directed at the federal level but touches down in local communities. The Illinois Trust Act, of course, prohibits local law enforcement agencies from supporting federal immigration enforcement unless there's a criminal warrant. Under your leadership, what will your office do if ICE or Border Patrol agents were to conduct operations in our county?
2: So I think it's important. It's an important distinction that I can't stop federal immigration enforcement in Champaign County. However, I think what the important part is that relationship building with the immigration project, with the New American Welcome Center, with leadership there, which I've been doing, we can form a plan with, you know, we've been blessed that immigration has not full force come to Champaign County. You know, there's been some things here and there that they've come in town with. They generally don't tell us because they know we can't work with them at all with that. But I think having those relationships in place so that whenever immigration does come, there is a plan for, you know, for addressing that, for making sure if there's nothing we can do about stopping immigration enforcement, that we make sure that the families that are affected by that get resources that they need, that we get as much information as we can to help out those families. And, you know, there is always, I have several friends that are undocumented, and it's actually been very interesting because they are scared to death of the police. And I have formed relationships with them over the last several years, personally, not as much professionally, but personally I'm talking about. And hearing them share their experiences, I can't imagine what it would be like to be every day trying to worry about, am I going to be here tomorrow or not? Is somebody going to come to my work and I'm just going to disappear, right? And so I try to personally take those details and say, what can I do to reassure Champaign County residents that we will do all we can to help make sure that they are safe? You know, they don't always understand that there are differences in uniforms. And so, you know, just because we tell them our deputies and our law enforcement officers can't enforce immigration, we don't care about immigration, we won't even ask you your immigration status. They don't always understand that. And so there's also an educational component to that, to where we're out there and we're letting them see us, and they realize that we are not going to deport them for something. And you know, that's, I kind of wish we could do more. But that's kind of where our limit is.

0: rely on them to help guide us? And how can we best make Champaign County residents feel at ease? And, you know, why that's passionate to me is because victims of crime. If somebody's afraid to call the police, they're not going to call us when they're a victim of crime. And so I think that's, I'm really passionate about making sure that victims get the help that they need in a timely fashion. And so I think that's why I'm passionate about bridging that gap, is if somebody is a victim of crime, I don't want them to keep that within those closed walls. I want them to be able to feel comfortable enough calling us. And that's a work in progress. I haven't solved that in the last 8 years. I'm probably not going to solve that in the next 8 years either. But kind of like we talked about with the community coalition and things earlier, is I consider every positive encounter that we have as that person's going to be a little bit more reassured that we are there to help them and not there to hurt them.
1: Sure. So it sounds like you're describing primarily an information role in cases of federal immigration enforcement. In the event that there is, again, an operation happening in our county, that's primarily the role. It would be information related, or is there anything else that, I mean, I'm sure you've seen scenes or images from Chicago or Minneapolis. In some cases, I think the state police had a certain public safety role. Would there be any role that the county would play in any of that, or is it primarily, you'd say, information related?
0: I would say it's primarily informational based on what we've experienced here in Champaign County. Now, my number one priority is the safety of Champaign County residents. And so it's really difficult to kind of say what this situation may bring or what that situation may bring. But I have no allegiance to federal immigration. I can't legally stand in their way of doing their job, but I have no allegiance to them. I have allegiance to Champaign County residents. And so what I will, you know, at the time, we would just have to make that decision. And my goal then, I think, would be to protect Champaign County residents as much as possible. And if there are residents that or advocates or whomever who try to push the bar just a little bit, talking with the leadership and talking with them and saying, hey, will it be more beneficial for us to kind of back off a little bit? Not say, yes, it's okay, but can we approach this in a different manner? Because the thing that we have seen, not only with immigration, but also any kind of confrontation between law enforcement and community members, is they both kind of get in each other's faces and then neither one wants to back down. And so I can imagine ourselves being kind of that bridge. And making sure that we're as safe as possible. I guess that's the best answer that I have in a hypothetical scenario.
1: Sure. This next question is related to surveillance concerns. There have been some community members who've called on your office to cancel the contract it has with Flock, which provides automatic license plate readers, essentially cameras that can track the movement of vehicles and bicyclists, among other individuals and groups. Critics say the cameras pose a threat to individual privacy and that the data they collect is being shared with agencies statewide and being used to support immigration enforcement. I believe there's some groups that say they have evidence showing that. Do you support calls to end the contract with Flock? And if not, what limits do you support on surveillance and centralizing of information?
0: So I think, you know, you're right. Flock has been the word. Deflock, all of those things. I think it's important. Is the issue with Flock or is the issue with license plate readers? Because there are other companies that have license plate readers. The state police uses Motorola, for an example. And so I try to separate the two to a little bit of an extent and say, okay, do people have problems with the company for other things they're doing, or do they have problems with the license plate reader technology itself? I believe it's license plate reader technology itself and not necessarily just with Flock. And so that's kind of how I approach it. I would say that, you know, we've had license plate readers since 2021 at the county, and we have not had a negative experience with an officer or deputy abusing that power. It has helped us solve cases. I think it is a resource that can be very beneficial, but I also think that it has to have proper oversight. I think there has to be policy and there has to be consequences if somebody violates that policy. License plate.

0: readers do not scare me as a person. As a regular citizen of Champaign County, you know, I drive past license plate readers all the time. I am not worried about what's happening with that data because I know what's happening with that data because we use it the same way at Champaign County. It does concern me a little bit about, you know, for an example, a while back, if you know, the federal government was accessing license plate reader data in Illinois for immigration purposes or abortion purposes. That's another one. And so what we have done at the sheriff's office is, and it's, this is actually very, very new for us, we've kind of pivoted a little bit, and we have actually limited our license plate reader access to just Champaign County agencies at this point. And our goal is to then kind of vet out, progress out a little bit into more of a regional thing, because I know a lot of the regional sheriffs, a lot of the regional chiefs of police, and it's easier to vet. It's illegal to use license plate reader for Illinois law enforcement agencies to use license plate reader data for immigration or abortion. But how do you know, right? At the end of the day. And so it is a lot easier for us to, I guess, police external agencies when it's more regionalized, when it's more intentional, than it would be, for an example, the entire state. And we, up until a couple of weeks ago, allowed the entire state to access, not the entire state, anyone who wanted to access our cameras. They would still have to have a reason. They'd still have to have a case number. They'd still have to put an offense in there. But then, you know, with all of these things that have been coming back, I'm a reasonable guy, and I am always assessing technology. Next week, will I think the same thing about license plate readers as I do this week? I don't know. If there's an incident, I will not hesitate to stop that technology if it's no longer beneficial to Champaign County residents. In my experience, I have not had an incident where it would not be beneficial to Champaign County residents. You know, and I kind of a long way around it, but that's the big topic right now is, you know, that personal privacy, that those license plate reader data. I think that, you know, we are further limiting the retention time for that. We are making sure we're strengthening our audit requirements internally. There are a lot of things I think Flock is kind of playing catch up with. And we as agencies, user agencies, didn't necessarily realize some of the things. But now we are starting to realize some of those checks and balances that need to be in place now just in case. And we're starting to adapt that. Personal privacy, you know, the way that we don't get a list of all license plates that are read by a license plate reader. It's not something that we can just, you know, look at a log and see where everything was. It has to be an intentional process to query that. And I kind of equate it to your cell phone. So if I'm sitting at dinner and I, you know, my husband and I are talking about camping, for an example, I'm probably going to get 15 advertisements on Facebook about camping over the next couple of days because I swear they're listening to us, right? They probably are. You know, that data that's being collected all of the time, I think either people don't realize it or if they just don't understand exactly how it's being used. And so those are all things I'm trying to figure out. You know, I am not pro Flock. I'm not anti Flock. I like the technology. I think that if I was a victim of a crime, I would want law enforcement to use any resources they have available to try to solve that crime and make me whole as a victim. But again, I'm always evaluating, and my team's always evaluating whether this resource is still beneficial to Champaign County residents or is it not. And you know, this is a piece of technology that will either become normalcy or it'll go away, and we'll have another piece of technology down the road that the exact same thing we'll have the debate with. And so, you know, I think a lot of people think that I'm pro Flock or this or that, and I'm really just pro having that technology at our fingertips at this point, knowing that I have policies and practices in place that will very much minimize any kind of abuse of that. So I know that was a really long way of explaining that, but I think it needed explained.
1: Okay. And maybe just as a follow-up question related to that, you mentioned, as you just said now, kind of too, that you're open to and support oversight and measures to ensure it's being used the way that your office would like it to be. would those oversight measures primarily be directed within your office, or do you think there's a broader role for taking community member input or from the county board? Kind of want to hear more your thoughts about where additional oversight or accountability, where you think it should how that should go.
0: I think it's important to take into consideration every community is unique. And so I think it's important to take into consideration what the public thinks about technology their law enforcement agencies are using. I also think it's very important not to make knee-jerk reactions based on maybe a handful of people who are very vocal at the time, because there's a lot of other opinions out there too. And what's the right one? I don't know. A week from now, you may call me up and say, "Hey, did you hear about this?" And I'm like, "Yeah, I did. We're cutting this off, right?" I just don't know about that. What the future will lead us, but I do believe that it is important that we understand what the community wants, and in turn, I give the community, like I'm talking to the county board here in the future, here coming up soon, about, you know, the license plate readers and kind of how we operate things and on our end. And I think it's good that the community is informed about those things, what they do, what they don't do. There's a lot of misinformation about them as well. I was listening to county board comments, but public comments at the county board meeting here recently. And you know, individuals were talking about pinging every Bluetooth device in a vehicle. And that's not what license plate readers do. And so I think there is a lot of misconception or miscommunication about what this technology does as well. And so little bit of education on both sides, I think, is very important. But as sheriff, I'm elected by the people, and so I answer to the people at the end of the day. And so it's important to be able to take those perspectives into mind whenever we're making operational decisions.
1: So I want to turn now to a few questions about correctional services in Champaign County. Some judges and prosecutors have called for changes to Illinois' Pretrial Fairness or Safety Act that took effect a few years ago, eliminating cash bail. What changes have you seen since the Safety Act took effect, and do you think there should be any revisions to that law?
0: So I don't think whenever the Pretrial Fairness Act was coming out, there was a lot of, oh my gosh, the world is ending, the sky is falling type of philosophy from a lot of people. You know, I'm in leadership of the Illinois Sheriff's Association. And so I talk to sheriffs across the state on different topics and things like that. And that was not my opinion or, you know, the opinion of my state's attorney, Julie Reitz. But it was the opinion of a lot of sheriffs throughout the state and a lot of law enforcement officers. That has not been our experience here in Champaign County. Now, we already did a lot of good things in Champaign County. We're a pretty progressive county. And so I believe there do need to be some changes, not necessarily to cash bail. I think that, in my personal opinion, the cash is not going to solve anything. It did not bother me at all that we got rid of cash bail, that a judge has to base now on the merits of somebody, whether they're going to reoffend again. That makes sense to me. However, I do believe, you know, there are some offenses that are non-detainable regardless of the circumstances. Because the statute says so, I think a judge should make that decision based on the facts and circumstances brought to him or her by the state's attorney and the defense attorney. I think they should be able to argue their case in anything, and the judge make a decision on whether this person is a flight risk or whether this person will reoffend again or not. I don't want to make that decision. I can't see into the future, right? It's not my job to make that decision. But I believe that there can be cases, you know, DUIs, for an example, that is a non-detainable offense, that a judge may look at facts and circumstances and say, this person may hurt another person if they're released. Under the law, they wouldn't be able to do that at this point. So I think there are some opportunities for change in the act, but I would not be a proponent of bringing cash bail back. I don't think it really serves the intention that it really was supposed to serve in the first place.
1: You mentioned mental health earlier in our conversation. When people with mental health conditions land in jails, experts say they often receive limited support and their conditions can worsen when they're in jail. What support is there for people with mental illnesses in the Champaign County Jail? And what additional partnerships or initiatives would you support for keeping people with mental illness from cycling in and out of jail?
0: So, first off, the support in the jail. We have full-time mental health workers in the jail that will interact with those who are suffering from mental illness. You know, some inmates do not even realize they have a health issue until they're there and they're diagnosed and they actually get on medicine and things. And so that's kind of interesting to me, is how you may not even realize that you have an issue like that until you're in custody. So that's a good thing about coming into custody, I think. What I would ultimately like to see is, I don't think there's enough community resources here to deal with mental illness. And so my pipe dream, or what I think would be amazing, is if those suffering from mental illness got the help they needed in the community before they ever did something that would cause them to come to jail in the first place. That's not the reality we're working in, but I believe that support beforehand will really help mitigate their entrance into the mental health or the criminal justice system. One thing we have seen is, and I 100% agree with, the longer they're in custody, the more they deteriorate. And unfortunately, we've seen situations to where somebody has been remanded to my custody because they're ruled unfit to stand trial. They're now waiting on a bed with the Department of Human Services through the state. They finally get a bed. Sometimes it takes them 90 days to get accepted at the Department of Human Services, and I don't have the authority to let them out of jail in that time. They will get there. They will go to the Department of Human Services. They will get the help they need. They come back, and then they deteriorate again because it takes them an extended amount of time to get their case adjudicated. And so I think the judges are cognizant of that. I think the state's attorney and defense attorneys are cognizant of that. We're working on that. We're trying to make sure that if somebody does enter the criminal justice system and they have mental health issues, that we're getting them the treatment they need while they're in custody, but we're getting them out as soon as possible. And then I think the other important part that's kind of lacking as well is that if somebody does come into my custody with mental health issues and they're released, they have to get community treatment sooner rather than later. And sometimes it can take them a long time to get an appointment as an outpatient. And so I think that's something our community can do better too, is when somebody is finally getting the mental health that they need, then they're released. It's an ongoing cycle. Then they're back in my custody again. And that is probably one of the most frustrating parts. And so we work with groups like Rosecrans and community organizations to try to help that process, but we're not there yet. We definitely need more investment in community resources.
1: We're coming to the end of towards the end of our time together. I want to give you a chance to prepare or share any closing remarks or anything that, you know, we haven't touched on that you'd like to share to voters ahead of our November election.
0: Sure. So again, I thank you for the opportunity to share some of my thoughts with the public. It is, I think the thing to keep in mind is that I have, you know, I am the only one running for sheriff that has experience as sheriff. And whenever I first got elected, I thought I knew what in the world I was doing, and I had no clue. And I didn't realize that till I got in there. And it has been a big learning curve. But now that I have had that learning curve, and now that I have made these relationships, and now that we have set the stage moving forward, you know, a lot of things have changed even in the last 5 years with police reform, with whoever would have thought I would be helping the county manage a pandemic through COVID. That is not something that was on the resume, or, you know, on the job listing when I applied. Hey, let's run for sheriff. And so I think a lot of those things that Champaign County wants, we've been building the foundation for those over the last 8 years. I'm the first Democratic sheriff in Champaign County since the 1930s. And so Champaign County is unique. I think I am in a good place to continue the momentum that we've got. I work well with the county board. I work well with community organizations. I work well with, you know, the state's attorney's office and the public defender's office. And if the community likes what I've been doing, then I would like for them to give me 4 more years. And I'm a firm believer that if the community wants us to go a different direction, you should really research both candidates and make the decision that you believe will best benefit Champaign County in the future. And so I will just leave it at that.
1: That's it from Sheriff Dustin Harmon, the current Champaign County Sheriff running for re-election. We spoke with him on August 17th. Next, we'll hear from Gregory Worrell, the Republican candidate for sheriff, starting with his introduction. And we taped our conversation on August 21st.
2: Well, thank you very much. I'm glad to be here. It's an honor. You have a very nice facility here. I am Greg Worrell, or Gregory A. Worrell, and I am running for Champaign County Sheriff, and I'm a Republican. I started my law enforcement career from 1971, so pretty much till now. I've been in law enforcement practically my whole life. We have a brief, I started in 71, and I got an associate arts degree in law enforcement from Oakland Community College in Auburn Heights, Michigan, and graduated in 73 with a law enforcement degree. Then I had a couple of odd jobs, and then I joined the United States Air Force in 1975 and stayed with the Air Force for 20 years and retired in 1995, still in law enforcement. Then I got out to work a small odd job, and then I came back and got hired onto Thomasville Police, where I worked a patrolman there for an hour, for a year, and then I got offered the chief's job, so I took that. So I was chief of police there for about 7-8 years. And then I was also chief at the same time in a town north of us of Ludlow, where I helped manage their town until they could get a full-time chief in there. So that's kind of a unique job to have. And then also I worked Fisher Police for under 16, 17 years. And so, like I said, I love law enforcement. I've been through my whole life. And I thought that, you know, this is my third attempt, that I want to get into law enforcement at a high end, which would be the Champaign County Sheriff's. And so I'm very excited. I keep my fingers crossed that this time I'm going to make it. So I hope that all the Democrats, Republicans, and any independents consider voting for me. I, by third time, and nobody in 100 years has ever attempted to try it for three times in a row. So I just don't give up. So I'm very dedicated. I'm good with kids. I have a great relationship with the communications of talking to the public in hand, which is one of my key things I want to discuss. And pretty much thank you for allowing me to speak.
1: Well, thank you for being here. We'll move on to our first question. What do you see as Champaign County's greatest challenges in the realm of law enforcement, and how would you work to address them?
2: Well, one of the greatest challenges is they get pulled on the task a lot by some towns that lose their police departments, and they depend on the sheriff's office to pick up a tab and a contract to monitor their towns also. So it's a little harder. They get tasked for quite a bit of patrolling and responsibility stretched out, sometimes a little thin. So I would encourage a sheriff to help some of these towns that are able to, like St. Joe and some of these towns that are big enough to support and starting their own police department. And that would ease up with some of our units that we could saturate more of the rural areas with our deputies and give people true, honest coverage everywhere.
1: And that ties into my second question.
2: Okay.
1: How do you prioritize, or rather, how would you prioritize providing law enforcement service to the various areas of the county, from the more urbanized areas in Champaign-Urbana to more rural areas of the county?
2: Well, as you know, crime doesn't decide where they're going to go. They could hit from small towns all the way up to big towns. So, but you got to figure, you know, the population also may demand more coverage because of the areas of coverage for a patrolman that is assigned to it. I look at the criminal or statistics that you have from different towns to see if one town needs more coverage or keep a unit further up in the north end of county like they've done before to help quicker assist the local police officer as backup patrol. So there's things to consider about that. So I just hope and wish that, that we keep our force up as much as we can for the hired deputies and try to disperse them where it's needed mostly. So we just hope and pray, like I said, we can build our law enforcement community so people would be proud if they got their own police department started up. That's something, put a feather in your cap. So I'll look and maybe try to get that started that hasn't been done before. So see what happens.
1: Okay. The county sheriff collaborates with a variety of groups, from the county board to local police departments and unincorporated communities. Where do you see those partnerships as they exist right now working well, and where could there be improvements?
2: That deals with communications, and that's one of my big things. In the past, when you elect somebody, sometimes in 4 years, you physically don't see them unless they're doing a broadcast or something. But my plan is, as big as Champaign County is and all the villages we have, is to come out, and I'm thinking about 3 to 4 times a year, once every quarter maybe, and I would physically come out and sit down with that town or two towns together and have a village powwow meeting where I could explain to them what's going on with the sheriff's office, the admin building, the courthouse, the jail, so they could hear it directly from the sheriff who came to see it in person. You, as a citizen, could have a chance to talk to him directly. And I think this keeps people informed besides seeing you, you know, up close and front personal. And we have a great relationship and communication, and that, I think, will help us out quite a bit. So I'm excited about that.
1: The sheriff is responsible for managing staffing and some financial or policy decisions in, yes, in their office. Can you explain your management style and how you would make decisions to improve the office's services for county residents?
2: Well, when I was chief at Thompson, I remember we got called up to the sheriff's office, METCAD, which is short for Metropolitan Community Aid Dispatch, dispatches to the deputies and a lot of the communities surrounding rural towns and that. And we got called in by the sheriffs, and we had an increase in dispatch services, so the chiefs have to adjust their budget in to pay for the bill that the county deputies have, the sheriff has to pay for. So, but I think that, like I managed the Thomasville budget, which is a lot smaller than the counties at all, but with help, we budget where we need the money. For example, is a budget, we were budgeting $5,000 for every year until we bought up about 4 years from now that we could purchase a new car with the town village board chipping in the other half, and we have a new squad to replace the old one. So planning ahead of time, sometimes 3, 4, 5 years ahead of time into the budget for something you may need, will ease the crunch for replacing things that go bad or just are outdated.
1: There's been significant infrastructure changes in the county over the last few years. The county jail facility completed an expansion and renovations,
2: yes,
1: in 2024, and the county closed the previous jail facility in downtown Urbana.
2: Yes.
1: The sheriff's office was also one of several transitioning to the Bennett Administration Center. What other infrastructure or material changes would you like to see the county make? And, for example, what do you think should happen with the previous jail facility?
2: Well, I think the move to the Bennett facility was a great idea. I even thought about that before they decided to. Hey, that'd be a nice place to go. You're co-located, and it's a newer facility. You don't have any structural problems or anything else. But the jail, I always thought of, because I read an article that we were paying unbelievable amount of money to have our inmates being housed in another facility, in another state, or another county. And so, of course, we expanded the jail, so that cuts down the cost of sending any prisoners out. We can keep them here. And I like to see it maybe expanded more if we have the property in the area to do so. So maybe counties would be paying us to house their prisoners, and that would ease up the financial budget for completely, plus build up our coffers for that. As far as the courthouse, I don't know. It's mostly a brick facility. It's been around for a long time. I'm not sure what else you can do to that for right now. The admin building was done to the Bennett Center, but I keep my eyes open. I'm a good listener. I'd like to hear input from citizens or our staff of what would they think. Give them the chance to input, and somebody may have a great idea that I might like, and we'll go with it. So
1: yeah,
2: always keep an open mind about that.
1: Sure. And I know I know the decision isn't necessarily, if you were to be elected, the decision wouldn't be in your office for what to do with the previous jail facility. It's related to the county board, but do you have any thoughts on what would be, in your mind, what would be like the ideal path forward for that?
2: For another business to take over the old jail facility?
1: The old admin building,
2: I believe, right?
1: Yes, the previous jail facility
2: downtown
1: Urbana.
2: Well, that's a great question. I haven't really thought about that much, but I would think an organization that deals with maybe the county or, you know, something where somebody needs a building facility. I think it'd be, you know, either for children or for young adults or something that they could use it with, or not the thought of incarcerating anybody, but we've got office space and it's a great spot. So I have two or three ideas, but that would be up to a real estate agent to try to push that forward. But I'd like to see some organization get a good chance of taking over the facility so it doesn't stay unoccupied for any amount of time.
1: Sure. Well, I want to turn now to a question on immigration enforcement, which is directed at the federal level, but it touches down in local communities. The Illinois Trust Act prohibits local law enforcement agencies from supporting federal immigration enforcement unless there is a criminal warrant. Under your leadership, what would your office do in the Office of County Sheriff if ICE or Border Patrol agents were to conduct operations in Champaign County?
2: I understand. Hopefully ICE are, you know, a form of police, and they search out for that. I like to support ICE. I know there's some opposition to that, but I look that, here's the thing. We got a lot of illegal aliens come over the last presidential time, and they came into the millions. I'm all for immigration, and I understand you could have a one with a child that needs to escape from their country because it's so horrible and come to a place of freedom, which is the United States of America. And maybe they've come in the wrong way, but we can get where they can get their citizenship and that. But there are some criminals that come through the line, obviously, and they end up, you know, committing crimes and that. So I would think instead of trying to chase down any what we call illegal immigrants is to look for those that are committing serious violations of the law that jeopardize the safety of our Champaign County residents. So I want to look at close to that, because if ICE has the right to get to a certain spot with their authorization, our deputies can maybe help that, ensure that we get the bad guy or gal out of our county and let our citizens live in peace.
1: Yeah. Well, I mean, how would you navigate, just to follow up, how would you navigate the situation where, you know, under state law, there's limited ability to engage with federal officers? There's limited ability to, under the law, it's not...
2: To do what they do, right. Yeah, well, we have to follow the law. Of course, we know that. Okay, so I think that if we assist them as much as we're allowed to do as far as the law, you know, assists us to helping the ICE agent or whatever law enforcement entity is out there, we could do that. So as long as we're able to maintain our own law enforcement in our Champaign County. But I mainly look at it for those that are, you know, committed serious crimes, and mostly the ICE agent and so forth are going after. Except any citizens from another country are trying to get their citizenship in the United States. You know, I'm more worried about the ones that are here causing a major problem, which hopefully ICE is looking at. And I would communicate with the ICE commander about that to say how things are going, so he gets feedback of how his agents are actually working, if they're following the law and do what they're supposed to do, so with a minimum intrusion about our residents. So.
1: Yeah. Well, I also want to reference, I'm sure you've seen when ICE was conducting operations in Chicago, in Minneapolis, there was different involvement from local police and state agencies in terms of, I suppose you could call it, not so much peacekeeping, but with, you know, it's a bit of a challenging scene or situation. You've seen feeds and videos, and
2: like,
1: so
2: yes.
1: how would your office navigate that potential, some, you know, advocates for immigrant rights groups might call it chaotic, how would you navigate that?
2: Yes.
1: That situation,
2: and I've seen scenes like that, especially in Minnesota, where, you know, this one person said, well, let's take this town down, and they create a lot of turmoil with what's going on. I feel like the people they're going after have some kind of rights, whatever, and the ICE are going beyond their legal authorization, whatever, but I look at it as like an army thing where the inner core is maybe ICE agents. We maintain the outer perimeter with our law enforcement agencies to prevent things from spilling over from exactly what's happening in the town. And on top of that, of course, you see people that really aren't directly involved with that create a lot of chaos by breaking into stores and breaking glass and just creating a lot of crime that should never have happened. They're not there for protesting. They're looking for an avenue to do, you know, to break the law. So I think in conjunction with us, we shore up the ICE by making sure we can keep the area contained until we get things under control.
1: Okay. All right. Well, my next question deals with surveillance concerns. Some mm-hmm. community members have called on the Champaign County Sheriff's Office to cancel its contract with Flock, which provides automatic license plate readers and cameras to track the movement of vehicles, bicyclists, etc. Critics say the cameras pose a threat to individual privacy and that the data they collect is being shared with agencies statewide and being used to support immigration enforcement. Do you support those calls to end the contract with Flock? And what limits do you support on surveillance and centralized information?
2: No, I don't disbelieve of taking that away. I went to a forum in Champaign, and when they had a gentleman talk about license plate readers, we had one advocate saying, well, hey, that's on my privacy. No, it's not. I drive down the street going to work, and I pass an LPR, license plate reader, all the time. And what it does, it helps not put a patrolman there or a deputy. It helps enable people to keep within the speed limit, thinking that they could be seen speeding, you know. And I think it's a useful tool for law enforcement, and also that it will help if we're looking for somebody, either a missing person with a culprit that has a missing person, a license plate, that could pay double dividends. If we can find a person, lock in certain areas where that person's going, and with the amount of license plate readers we have, we can pretty much track that individual until law enforcement can move in and take care of the situation. So I don't see it infringing on anybody's right, because before there would be a tree there and they drive past and never think of anything. Just because the pole's there with a little camera, it doesn't mean anything. Keep your eyes on the road, watch your speed, and you'll be okay. And you'll never know that it's there doing what it's doing. So I think it doesn't infringe on anybody's right, and I'm supportive of that.
1: Okay. What do you make of the... There's been reported instances where, I can't recall a specific department, but in some police departments, individual officers have accessed the Flock data that's collected almost in like stalking sort of situations, following loved ones or other people that they're trying to follow. What do you make of those cases?
2: That would be an item of interest with me, because these license plate readers are designed to be for official business use only. What you're talking about is something that goes beyond that. It gets more to the personal thing. And that needs to be stopped immediately and talk with the individual that's using that facility in a different way that's intended to. And we have some counseling and some administrative action to take care of to make sure that doesn't happen again.
1: Okay. A few questions related to correctional services in the county.
2: Yes.
1: So some judges and prosecutors have called for changes to Illinois' Pretrial Fairness or Safety Act that took effect 3 years ago, eliminating cash bail. What changes have you seen since the Safety Act took effect? And do you think there should be any revisions to the law?
2: I think there should be some revisions to the law. I think sometimes they quote bad guy, bad girl, you know, doesn't have the cash bail, and they get out where they normally wouldn't be out, and they break the law again, because they're out and about before, you know, decisions are decided by the court or what they should do with him based on the charges. It gives them an opportunity to get back in the community, which I think puts the community in a very stressful position, knowing that this person got out on cash bail because of the new Safety Act, and I don't think that should happen. So, you know, if it costs people to use bail money to get out, you know, you can't stop that. At least that's what's set in stone. So I'm in support for that, you know, changing that back. You know, I think that's just, it's not working out.
1: So you're just to clarify, you're thinking you would support the law being overturned or undone?
2: Yes.
1: Okay. And if that were, because there's a Democratic majority in Springfield right now, and possibly there may be in 2027, mm-hmm. what if it were more targeted revisions, what might you be in favor of?
2: Oh boy, let's see. Well, target provisions, like I say, to make sure that we had for LPRs, license plate readers, to be positioned to make sure that information doesn't get used in a wrong way. Talking to our state senators and so forth, and let them know high appeal based on the crime we've got, and repetitive crime based on the cash, no cash bail and so forth, that just not working, and we need support to get some kind of provision or change to the law for the benefit of the safety of Champaign County residents.
1: Okay, all right. I want to get a few questions in with the limited time we have left.
2: Yes.
1: So this one's also dealing with correctional facilities. When people with mental health conditions land in jails, experts say they receive limited support and their conditions can worsen. What support is there for people with mental illness in the Champaign County Jail, and what additional partnerships or initiatives would you support to keep people with mental illness from cycling in and out of jail?
2: And I think sometimes, and I'm with all, but a lot of times the mental illness can create a situation where they end up breaking the law based on their mental illness. I think that we need to get a permanent mental health advisory person, somebody specially trained to deal with somebody that has mental problems in jail, because they're sure not going to learn anything right while they're being incarcerated unless they have a chance to talk to a mental health specialist. So I believe on the payroll that we have that built into our jail system, and it might turn some of our inmates back into tax-paying citizens in order to re-violate the laws that they were in there for. So I think that we need to get that established in the jail.
1: Okay. Public safety in the county also includes safety on our roads. I'll present some data to you for a moment. Mm-hmm. According to the Regional Planning Commission's traffic crash dashboard, there were nearly 3,000 vehicle crashes in the county in 2024. It's the most recent year of data they have. And in 2024, there were also 10 traffic fatalities. Majority of those were in more rural areas of our county. What role should the county sheriff play in making our roads more safe and preventing these crashes?
2: Making sure when we talk to all the deputies that go on their beats to keep an eye out for problem areas of traffic that could or have caused traffic crashes and or fatalities, unfortunately, where people have lost their lives based on the improper areas that can't keep traffic slowed down or present a traffic hazard, i.e., for example, like an intersection where it has a lot of traffic crashes in my area, doesn't have a flashing yellow sign, it just has stop signs and no traffic light or anything. I think any one of those two would be very much warranted, because it would keep drivers aware that that's an important intersection because of the light or the flashing yellow or flashing red. And I think that would help reduce the crashes and hopefully even fatalities that wouldn't happen because of these extra warnings like we have out there. So I think that's very critical. And so I'd like to maybe do a five-year study and based on all the traffic crashes that we've got and see where these are needed.
1: Well, we're approaching the end of our time together, and I want to thank you for being here and
2: yes.
1: give you a chance now to share any closing remarks that you have for potential voters.
2: Well, I'd like to tell all the voters, I need your vote. I've tried to manage to get the sheriff's office 3 times now, and I think this is time to do it. I think 3 times is going to be the trick. I'd love to be called Sheriff Greg Worrell, our new sheriff in town. I commend Sheriff Huerman for doing an excellent job for these 8 years. I think everything he's got accomplished in 8 years have been done and not needing another 4, but that's besides the point. I think we need a new sheriff in town. I've got an initiative drive. We've got a great relationship with the kids, and I think that makes a big difference, that teaching them to carry a book instead of a gun, and where they can come up to police and have a smile on their face, and a police officer or deputy can talk to them and make them feel welcome. I think we're going to put Champaign County on the map as the number one county in the state of Illinois. I want to thank all the interviewing community and the publisher and for inviting me here, and I'm very happy to be here.
1: And that's all we have time for. Thank you for listening to these interviews with the Champaign County Sheriff candidates, produced by Illinois Public Media and in partnership with the League of Women Voters of Champaign County, the NAACP of Champaign County, and the News Gazette. These interviews are airing on WILL AM 580 and online at the Illinois Public Media YouTube channel, as well as the media platforms of the League of Women Voters of Champaign County and the NAACP. The general election, again, is November 3rd. I'm Arjun Tucker, and thank you for listening.
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